0: man. The New York Knicks are champions. Once again, for the first time in 53 years, it's Game Night, NBA Finals postgame show on ESPN Radio, the ESPN app, Sirius XM, Channel 80. Mark Zeno, Andre Snelling, former NBA champ Norris Cole with us. Gentlemen, I don't know what to do. I am beside myself. I didn't think I would ever be here. I did not think I would ever be hosting a radio show after the New York Knicks have been crowned NBA champions. And boy, did they earn it. And they earned it in dramatic fashion once again, coming back from down 16 this game after the 29-point comeback last game. This team is just flat-out special. Nobody can take this away from them. They absolutely earned it, gentlemen. I'll open the floor to you for a reaction. I'm too biased as a Knicks fan, but I want to hear from you, Dre. Where do you put this Knicks team, and how much fun have they been to root for?
1: Yeah, so I'm shocked that there's not champagne running down your forehead as we speak, as you're in there celebrating. But, yeah, I mean, this Knicks team, they won it exactly how they were supposed to win it, right? Like, every game in this series has looked almost carbon copy. The Spurs run out to an early lead. The Knicks walk them down in the second. Then they kind of battle in the third, and the Knicks win the fourth. Rinse and repeat. They did it again. They come back from 16 down. A game after coming back from 29 down, Jalen Brunson was a monster. Coming into this game, after the first couple games, they said, well, maybe Karl Anthony Towns should be the MVP if the Knicks win. Then the next couple games, after OG's big block put back, they said, well, maybe it'll be OG Anunoby. Jalen Brunson left no doubt. He comes in, drops 45. The rest of the team only have 49 combined. 45 for Jalen Brunson. He's the MVP. He did it exactly like he's supposed to do it. The Knicks, hey, I'm happy for you, man. Congratulations. Your team showed out tonight.
0: They did. And Norris, listen, you've been to the top of this mountain before. What does it feel like for the Knicks right now? What does it feel like for Jalen Brunson and his teammates? Take us through the emotions.
2: Man, right now they're on cloud nine. The city is on cloud nine. They haven't won a championship in, 50 years. They made a big splash to change coaches from Tibbs to Mike Brown. Jalen Brunson made big sacrifices. They brought in Cat. They changed up the bench a little bit. They swung big. And now they're seeing the fruits of their labor. They knocked it out the park, and they deserve it. It's going to be the biggest party in the world. New York City, baby. New York City.
0: I mean, you mentioned Jalen Brunson, 45 points at a closeout game, the MVP. Nobody else played that well. But much like we've seen in big moments for the Knicks this year, when they needed Brunson, he was always there. And so much was talked about his efficiency throughout the series. Oh, he's putting up points, but he's not really efficient. Efficiency, smishency. The dude just balls out when they need him.
1: He does. And he, like, if there was a word to describe this Knicks team in the finals, it would also apply to Jalen Brunson. It's pressure. He just applied pressure nonstop on the San Antonio Spurs. Even in some of the early games when maybe he didn't have the highest field goal percentage, they were still having to double team him. And when it got to be late in games, he was able to get where he needed to get and make the big shot. He did that all series long. Today, he just started early, right? He didn't wait till the fourth quarter. He came out with the Spurs really dominating the first quarter. It was Jalen Brunson who kept them in it. And then in the second quarter, when they're coming back, Jalen Brunson was the one that led the comeback. And then down the stretch, we were watching the game together, and with about 2 or 3 minutes left when the Knicks finally kind of took the lead, got over the hump, or even before that, they were down by four, and we were having conversations like, I wonder what game six would look like. And I was like, it doesn't look like it's going to be a game six. I feel like the Knicks have them exactly where they want them, and Brunson does as well, and that's just how it played out.
0: Dre, Norris, for a team that has to come back so much, what's the makeup of them?
2: Well, that's what you call championship pedigree. And in order to be able to come back so much, you have to have what we call a closer. And Jalen Brunson is the ultimate closer in the NBA. And he's shown that year in and year out, all season long, that if the game is reachable and if the game is at hand, you can trust him to deliver. And when we talk about his inefficiency sometimes, that's where analytics can trick you, because sometimes you don't have to be efficient when you have so much volume. And that's what he does. Dre, you called it pressure. I call it volume. Him shooting and scoring and putting pressure on the team causes the defense to be off balance, which leads to offensive rebound, kick out threes, tip-ins, and things of that nature. So you don't have to always be efficient when you're bringing that type of volume scoring and volume playmaking to the table.
3: Well, look, the Knicks on top, Jalen Brunson on top. Jalen Brunson joined Lisa Salters after the game. Take a listen.
4: There are no more games left. We can talk about it now. You're a champion. What is this moment feeling like to you?
5: Holy s***.
4: Take your time. Wait a long time for this.
5: I got no words. Everything I ever dreamed of.
4: Just, you're obviously feeling a lot of emotions. Can you tell me just what you're feeling?
5: I don't know what I'm feeling. I'm just like, I'm in awe. I don't know. Whenever someone counts us out, we find a way to come back and do something about it.
4: When the championship was on the line, you took over the game, really. Especially in the fourth quarter, 15 points in the fourth quarter. Just what were you saying to yourself about finishing this tonight?
5: My confidence comes from my work ethic. Every time I got the ball, all I could think about is all the hours in the summer. For every summer I had since I ever could remember making this a reality. So, whenever I had the ball, I'm just thinking about just me alone in the gym.
4: And you're getting to share this with your father. Just how special to you is that?
5: That's it, then. You can see it.
4: You said you've been doubted your whole life. Too small, not this, not that. But what has this team shown about heart?
5: We're going to find a way. Whatever you put in front of us, we're going to find a way. It doesn't matter. It does not matter whatsoever. We're going to find a way every single time we step on this court. Every time.
4: Congratulations, champ.
5: Thank you.
3: Congratulations, champ. Beautiful words for Jalen Brunson here. NBA playoffs were on ESPN Radio and the ESPN app presented by Gusto. Real quick, Norris, you know, the emotions that he couldn't put into words. You know, you said they're on cloud nine, on top of the world. I mean, why is it so hard to put emotions to this moment?
2: Because rarely in life does a dream truly come true. You know, you dream about making certain things happen. But you never really have that happen to you. Like some people, you dream of getting $1 million, or you dream of making the NBA, or you dream of being a champion. But in most cases, things like that never truly happen. But you work your whole life for it to possibly happen. So when it finally does happen, there's no greater feeling. It's like a numb feeling. And all you can do is sit there in the moment and just relish in it and enjoy it and think of all the sacrifices that you've made. And clearly he's made a lot of sacrifices in order to get to this point. And that's why he's kind of speechless, because there's nothing really to say other than just think of all the things that you've done to get to that point.
3: Well, again, I never thought I'd be here. Yes, this is real life. Knicks and Knicks fans can call themselves champions in 2026. More from reaction from Game 5 in San Antonio coming up next. 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
1: Doesn't get it. Gets his own miss and puts it in. 21 for Dylan Harper. 9 straight San Antonio points. They lead by 15.
2: Fourth quarter, though, that's where stars are stars. And Jalen Brunson became a legend.
1: Rebound, Bruce Cornett trying to dig it. Taps it to the perimeter. And Anunoby has it for New York. They have a chance to tie it or take the lead here. Here's Brunson in the lane. Layup for the tie's good. 4:48 to go. The Knicks have done it again, rallying down double digits. Madison Square Garden South here in San Antonio. 10 straight New York points.
2: Yeah, a lot of Knicks fans in San Antonio tied at 88. Brunson again putting the Knicks on top for good.
1: Brunson leaning in, gives the Knicks the lead back on a 15-footer. 45 points for Jalen Brunson. Knicks lead by 2. We go under a minute to play.
2: Brunson finished with 45, setting a Knicks record for points in a finals game. Was 38 by Willis Reed against the Lakers back in 1970. Then, after 53 years, time to celebrate.
1: Fox with 5, gives it to Wemby. Wemby floats for 3. No good with 1 second to go. It's over! At long last, for the first time in 53 years, the New York Knicks are the world champs. 53 seasons, a generational drought is over, and Jalen Brunson leads them with 45 points, embracing his assistant coach dad, Rick, in tears. Knicks 94, San Antonio 90. The Knicks are the 2026 NBA champions.
2: Our Mark Kestisher with the call right here on ESPN Radio. Knicks take the series in 5, rallying from double-digit deficits in all 4 of those victories. Knicks improving to 4-0 in closeout opportunities this postseason, winning them all on the road, though this did not feel like a road game in San Antonio. Brunson, the finals MVP, after a closeout game for the ages. Here he is post-game.
3: There are no more games left. We can talk about it now. You're a champion. What is this moment feeling like to you?
4: Holy s***.
3: Take your time. Take your time. Wait a long time for this.
4: I got no words. Everything I ever dreamed of.
3: Just, you're obviously feeling a lot of emotions. Can you tell me just what you're feeling?
4: I don't know what I'm feeling. I'm just like, I'm in awe. I don't know. Whenever someone counts us out, we find a way to come back and do something about it.
3: When the championship was on the line, you took over the game, really. Especially in the fourth quarter, 15 points in the fourth quarter. Just what were you saying to yourself about finishing this tonight?
4: My confidence comes from my work ethic. Every time I got the ball, all I can think about is all the hours in the summer. For every summer I had since I ever could remember making this a reality. So, whenever I had the ball, I'm just thinking about just me alone in the gym.
3: And you're getting to share this with your father. Just how special to you is that?
4: That's it, then. You can see it.
3: You said you've been doubted your whole life. Too small, not this, not that. But what has this team shown about heart?
4: We're going to find a way. Whatever you put in front of us, we're going to find a way. It doesn't matter. It does not matter whatsoever. We're going to find a way every single time we step on this court. Every time.
3: Congratulations, champ.
4: Thank you.
2: Yeah, holy Knicks is right. So much emotion for Jalen Brunson. In the immediate aftermath, Brunson scored 100.

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3: Brunson leaning in, gives the Knicks the lead back on a 15-footer. 45 points for Jalen Brunson. Knicks lead by two. We go under a minute to play.
2: Brunson finished with 45, setting a Knicks record for points in a finals game. Was 38 by Willis Reed against the Lakers back in 1970. Then, after 53 years... time to celebrate.
3: Fox with five, gives it to Wemby. Wemby floats for three. No good with 1 second to go. It's over. At long last, for the first time in 53 years, the New York Knicks are the world champs. 53 seasons. A generational drought is over. And Jalen Brunson leads them with 45 points, embracing his assistant coach dad, Rick, in tears. Knicks 94, San Antonio 90. The Knicks are the 2026 NBA champions.
2: Our Mark Kestisher with the call right here on ESPN Radio. Knicks take the series in five, rallying from double-digit deficits in all four of those victories. Knicks improving to 4-0 in closeout opportunities this postseason, winning them all on the road, though this did not feel like a road game in San Antonio. Brunson, the finals MVP, after a closeout game for the ages. Here he is post-game.
4: There are no more games left. We can talk about it now. You're a champion. What is this moment feeling like to you?
5: Holy s***.
4: Take your time. Take your time. Wait a long time for this.
5: I got no words. Everything I ever dreamed of.
4: Just, you're obviously feeling a lot of emotions. Can you tell me just what you're feeling?
5: I don't know what I'm feeling. I'm just like, I'm in awe. I don't know. Whenever someone counts us out, we find a way to come back and do something about it.
4: When the championship was on the line, you took over the game, really. Especially in the fourth quarter, 15 points in the fourth quarter. Just what were you saying to yourself about finishing this tonight?
5: My confidence comes from my work ethic. Every time I got the ball, all I could think about is all the hours in the summer. For every summer I had since I ever could remember making this a reality. So, whenever I had the ball, I'm just thinking about just me alone in the gym.
4: And you got to share, you're getting to share this with your father. Just how special to you is that?
5: That's it, then. You can see it.
4: You said you've been doubted your whole life. Too small, not this, not that. But what have you, what has this team shown about heart?
5: We're going to find a way. Whatever you put in front of us, we're going to find a way. It doesn't matter. It does not matter whatsoever. We're going to find a way every single time you step on this court. Every time.
4: Congratulations, champ.
5: Thank you.
2: Yeah, holy Knicks is right. So much emotion for Jalen Brunson. In the immediate aftermath, Brunson scored 163 points in the finals, fourth most in a player's first five finals games in NBA history, explaining all of that emotion. Remember all that talk about the pressure on Mike Brown walking through the door as head coach of the Knicks? Well, he delivered.
6: To have the fans that we have in New York City and be able to bring home a championship after all these years is absolutely amazing. It's a surreal feeling. I don't know how long it's been since that final buzzer went off, but I still don't believe it. I'm pinching myself. I'm telling myself to try to be present. All the stuff that I tell these guys,

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8: Welcome to Georgia Focus. I'm John Clark on the Georgia News Network. Pediatric healthcare in rural Georgia is in crisis. With the recent rollout of the Rural Health Transformation Program, there is a renewed focus on addressing the crisis in Georgia. Children's Healthcare has partnered with Mercer University. Here today to tell us about it is Dr. Jean Sumner, the Dean of Mercer University School of Medicine.
9: It's important. Yeah. It's important to us, but it's to the school, but it's more important to the people of rural Georgia. You know, there are 120 rural counties, and only about 63 have a pediatrician.
8: Yeah.
9: And Georgia has large geographic counties, I mean geographically, and you have to travel a distance. Children are the secret, I believe, to changing health status, is starting with a child and helping that child early in their life stay healthy and guide the family. And when you guide the child, you guide the mother and the father, and they care about their children, and it changes the habits of the family often.
8: Yeah.
9: So children do better in school when they're healthy. They clearly have a more productive life. But if you don't encourage a healthy lifestyle and treat disease early, you develop chronic disease. And chronic disease is really where most of the money in healthcare goes. So it's the most underserved specialty in Georgia, in terms of rural Georgia particularly.
8: Yeah.
9: And I don't think that the average person realizes the value of having outstanding care for children long-term for our state. So that's what,
8: yeah.
9: We're grateful and Georgia really blessed to have resources like Children's Healthcare of Atlanta that is a tertiary and quaternary center, and it's the best of the best. but also their willingness to share their resources to help children stay close to the home for care if they can.
0: Right.
9: And that's important, because if you have to drive even 60, 80, but oftentimes 200 miles to get the care you need, think of the expense, think of the days off from work, think of the days off from school, think of the just the stress to the family and to that. So if you can have care at home, it's always better.
0: Right.
9: You still want the best care. And so there are really good people in rural Georgia who care about children.
0: Yeah.
9: But what we're doing with this initiative and alliance with Children's Healthcare is bringing resources and education and an awareness of the need. And we are generally received with enthusiasm and a community that very much wants to improve the care they provide. They provide good care, but expand and improve and keep their skills. If you think about it, the volume, when you do something every day, you refine your skills. Children, the visits to emergency rooms and things like that in rural Georgia are less. They have a lower volume, so you want to make sure they have the ability to keep their skills up. We do that through simulation and continued education and exposure to some of the resources in Atlanta. These nurses and staff go to Atlanta and

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1: Ignored to some degree,
2: yeah,
1: and also yeah, taken advantage of in a little bit. People come and go, and they promise one thing and do another. We're not doing that.
2: Right.
1: We're committed to rural Georgia. We come, we show up, we do what we say we're going to do, and with guidance and resources that we're able to access through this Kids ABC initiative, we mean it. We're not going away.
2: Yeah. I'm from rural Georgia, and I appreciate you saying this because I'm from southwest Georgia, and the hospital closed. The hospital closed years ago, and there's nothing there. We have to go a long way. Just for me as an adult, I have to go a long way. I can imagine how long it is for children, you know, to have some of these places in rural Georgia. What are you offering right now to rural Georgians in terms of children's health care and their rural scholarship program? What does that offer?
1: Well, with the Kids Alliance for Better Care, we yeah, work with the hospital,
2: okay,
1: the emergency room, the local physicians, the pediatricians in particular, and family medicine doctors, and we work with the school system. So we do all that. And in terms of the scholarship, you know, Mercer is a medical school that only accepts Georgians.
2: Right.
1: We've been here since the early 80s, and we actually look for rural Georgians to admit, so that the percentage of rural students, people who grew up in a small town, who are in MD programs across the country, according to the American Association of Medical Colleges, is less than 5%. At Mercer, we're about 50%, using the state definition of less than 50,000 in the county,
2: mm-hmm,
1: and 70% outside of metropolitan Atlanta. We will always take students from Atlanta, but there's a lot of data that shows if you grew up in a small town, you're
2: yeah,
1: much more likely to go home. And we give them excellent clinical skills, because when you're in a small town, you're the only doctor in your county, or you're the only doctor who's there when the other guy took a vacation.
2: Yeah.
1: You got to have a broad range of skills, and you've got to be able to handle things. And so we focus on that, making them ready and feeling secure that they can manage that. And so we're very focused on that. The scholarship from Children's is a 10-year commitment with a minimum of 10 students every year for 10 years. So 100 pediatricians that are committed to going to a rural county and practicing medicine and living and work there, not mobile units. They
2: right,
1: live and work and become part of the community. They also gave the similar benefit to our marriage and family therapist. Mental health is a huge need in rural Georgia. So we have the option to identify 10 students who want to practice in rural Georgia, and it's a full ride, both scholarships. So can you imagine 100 yeah, marriage and family therapists that live
2: wow,
1: and work in a rural community?
2: Yeah.
1: Right now we've been providing those scholarships for 3 years. We now have 27 scholars, I believe, and our first two scholars are coming out of residency in July.
2: Okay.
1: They're both one's going to a county where they've never had a pediatrician and don't until he gets there.
2: Yeah.
1: And the other is going home where there is one pediatrician, I think, but they're both going to underserved rural counties. And those were the first two that came out of this program.
2: Wow. Yeah, because that's one thing to think about. The doctors now in rural Georgia are aging out. You know, they're starting to retire and all. So having new young people come in and do this is going to make a big difference. And your Georgia Health Transformation Program, what are you doing with that? Is that what you're bringing pediatricians to the rural areas?
1: Correct. We do in this program with yeah, Children's, yes.
2: Yes.
1: The children, these kids have committed to living and working in
2: That's
1: these
2: great,
1: counties.
2: That's great.
1: And of course, when they finish here, they go into residency.
2: Mm-hmm.
1: But they have tremendous experiences while they're in medical school to be exposed to high-quality pediatrics, to learn.

0: from the experts. We put telehealth in these ERs. We do conferences where we train nurses, respiratory therapists, the physicians. And then one thing that happens that is exciting to me is that often, even if you live in one county, you don't really know often the staff or the nurses or the doctors in the next county.
1: That's true.
0: So we put them in the same room, mix them up a little bit, and let them share best practices. And it really is becoming, it's just fascinating to watch them enjoy getting to know people, sharing their strengths, sharing their weaknesses, sharing their problems, learning about what's best practices in one county, learning the resources in the next county. So you tend to refer to locally rather than sending the family 60, 70 miles away, unless they really need to go. So it's been a good experience. Yeah. I've enjoyed watching the transition that's happening, and it is happening.
1: I'm glad to see that. Now talk about that a little bit, about how you work with these kids. They come to Mercer, and they go into school at Mercer, but then how do you introduce them to rural Georgia if they're not necessarily from there, or maybe they are from there? How do you introduce them to the medicine for children in their home counties?
0: You know, in selecting these scholars, both the marriage and family therapy and the physician scholars, I'm impressed that a lot of pediatricians knew they wanted to be a pediatrician the day they walked in medical school. They all have very similar experiences. They help with children in the church nursery. They enjoyed mentoring kids in when they were in high school, they would help out in the grade school. I mean, so they have a sense of that early on. Most of them do. Some don't. But just seeing the difference you can make as a pediatrician and the personality of these young people are really impressive. We have a summer scholars program where they get to work out in these communities with a pediatrician, and we arrange for them to shadow. But every medical student that comes to Mercer spends time in a rural community with an excellent physician all 4 years.
1: Okay.
0: And we study, I mean, our students in the curriculum understand the dynamics of rural. So even if they end up in Buckhead, they will understand and respect the doctors who are out there, because there's some really good doctors in rural Georgia.
1: Yes.
0: I tell them that you really have to be a better doctor to be there, because you need to have those skills. You need to be resilient. You need to have a broad range of skills.
1: Because you're it. You're it sometimes. You're the only one.
0: That's right.
1: Yeah,
0: that is exactly right.
1: Yeah. Do some of these that don't, they may not want to be physicians, maybe they want to be a physician's assistant. Do you train them too?
0: Mercer has a PA program. It's based in Atlanta.
1: Okay.
0: It has a different mission. The School of Medicine, we're partially state funded for our mission, and we take our commitment to our mission, and this is the word that I've always used, it's a sacred trust to the state.
1: Yeah.
0: We told the state we'd do it, and we do not waver from it.
1: Okay.
0: And so our students who come here, we have plenty of applicants, but we look for students that we believe will be mission compliant.
1: Right.
0: And even if a kid from Atlanta gets in and decides to go back to Atlanta, he will understand the challenges of rural health and have respect for the doctors who go there, because it takes a special person and a special doctor with incredible skill to be successful.
1: I was going to say, do some of them go, oh, no, I don't want to be a rural doctor now. I want to go back to the city and in practice. Rural's not for me. Did they ever have that happen?
0: Oh, sure.
1: Okay.
0: I mean, they're human.
1: Yeah.
0: But it's usually the kid who grew up in a large town.
1: Oh, okay.
0: But, our students understand where we come from.
1: Yeah.
0: And we take that very seriously, and they hear it from day one till the day they graduate. They actually hear it at graduation, too.
1: Yeah.
0: People are people, but we're one of the national leaders, and we're certainly the state leader in the percentage of our graduates that end up in a small town. And that come back, even though they train across the country in various residencies, these scholarship recipients come back home.
1: You work with Children's Healthcare of Atlanta, mostly.
0: We do.
1: Do you ever work with Phoebe Putney or South Georgia Medical Center or some of the other hospitals around that have maybe have some type of program like that? How do you work it like that?
0: Well, the Kids ABC initiative is with children. Okay. They've allowed us to work with anybody we want to work okay. with, and we try to work across the state, but it wouldn't happen without them. Okay. So, yes, we work with Phoebe, but not in this particular program because technically Albany and that county is not rural. Now, do right. we work there? Yes, okay. we do work there. We have work going on almost in every rural county. I think really every rural county we have rural going on.
1: Really?
0: We have something going on in every rural county, the 120 counties. We work anything we can do to help.
1: Right.
0: But you have to build trust and you have to be persistent and let them know that you will be there.
1: Yeah.
0: We're not going to come and go. We're going to come and stay and try to help.
1: Because you have somebody in there, a student, that goes in there and shadows a doctor in a rural county. You're going to want them to know that that person's still going to be there even when they become a doctor themselves, and when they're finished shadowing, they're going to come there and they're going to succeed you. Is that right?
0: But we'd like to have both of them stay. Oh, and I'll give you an example. If you know Decatur County.
1: Yeah.
0: Okay. And you know Decatur, Georgia.
1: Okay, yeah.
0: Okay, if you take a patient, an adult, male, with chronic disease, with certain chronic diseases, and he lives in Decatur, and you take the same adult male with the same disease, and he lives in South Georgia.
1: Mm-hmm.
0: The data says that the guy in South Georgia has a 10-year shorter lifespan because of lack of access.
1: Right.
0: When you bring access to quality care, you change that number. So right now, in the last few years, we have a total of 20 adults. We have 20 students. And who some of are finishing residency now,
1: right.
0: who are from the Decatur County, Bainbridge area,
1: mm-hmm.
0: either Seminole County or Grady County. And many of them are starting to go home. Now imagine, and that area of Georgia's had some of the worst health status in the nation.
1: Mm-hmm.
0: And imagine what will happen if they all go home.
1: Yeah.
0: So we work with any rural county that needs us or wants us, and we try to be good partners.
1: Good.
0: But this initiative has transformed the life and the opportunities for pediatrics across our state. I don't think you can overstate the effect it's having, and I'm just the cheerleader. You know, I think you can see the difference. You can see the hope coming back and the idea that we can do this and we can... you know, we can have partnerships and alliances to give us the opportunity to be the best at what we do. Mm-hmm. They're never going to do everything, but they don't need to do everything. That's right. What an institution like Children's is for, and it needs to be protected and encouraged because it offers to Georgians in the Southeast and, in truth, the country things that nobody else does, and we have it right here in Georgia. And it's helping us in small towns. I mean, it's helping bring that care that could be sustainable in that county or is needed in that county out to these regions. And it's exciting to me. I'm a little focused on rural health.
1: Right.
0: believe in it. I believe the best people in Georgia live in small towns. And I think some of the best doctors I've ever known are out there. But pediatrics has been an area that's lacking. And there's so many reasons for that. One is pediatricians sometimes make the least money.
1: Mm-hmm.
0: That's not fair. They do the important work. They ought to be paid like any doctor.
1: Yeah.
0: And that's because many of their patients take Medicaid, and Medicaid is important, very important. But I think that we need to invest where we get the most return, and I believe that is largely in children. Children need the best care, and we have access to some of the best care in the nation through Children's, but the care that can be given in a small town should be given, and we should recognize those doctors for doing that.
1: What about your own medical career? Where do you practice right now?
0: No, I've got a full-time job called being the dean. But my assistant, it laughs because she says my patients call me, and they do.
1: Right,
0: because,
1: right.
0: You know, you got to talk to the folks at home. But I started as a nurse.
1: Oh.
0: I started it when back in the days when you left high school and you went straight to nursing school. So yeah. I went to the Medical College of Georgia.
1: Oh, my gosh. Yeah.
0: And it was 4 years, and you went to college in the morning, nursing school in the afternoon for 4 years. And then third and fourth year, you worked in the hospital and did nursing in the afternoon. But I got a bachelor's in nursing and a master's in nursing. And I married my husband when I was a sophomore, I think. A sophomore, I forgot.
1: Yeah.
0: I'm from Sandersville, Washington County, and my family's practiced medicine there for 200 years.
1: Oh, that's
0: my daddy's there. My two brothers were there. I was there. My granddaddy was there. We'd been there a long time.
1: Yeah.
0: And Sandersville always had good health care and a good hospital, and at one point we had 21 doctors. First gallbladder surgery in America was done in Sandersville. So I came from a county that had excellent care.
1: Yeah.
0: And I married Joe, who was from Wrightsville, which is Johnson County, which borders Washington County. And there was no care. And Joe's a pharmacist. And so I was a nurse working at the VA in Dublin. I had gotten my pre-med requirements out of the way. I don't know why I took those classes, but I did. And I liked chemistry and I liked science. So I was prepared. I worked at the VA in Dublin. Then I'd come home and help Joe stock the shelves at night. And you'd see people who came in the drugstore and needed a doctor, and they didn't have one. And Joe would say, you need to go to the emergency room, and they didn't have a way, and he'd offer to take them, or we'd get them a ride, and then you'd find out they died. And so the only way we could figure, or I could figure, to get a doctor there was to go back to medical school. So when Mercer opened, I applied, and they let me in.
1: Oh, my goodness.
0: And then I finished residency in medicine and went in practice with my daddy and brother. My daddy was a surgeon, but he had come back to help. So I learned to sew up lacerations and do some minor surgery stuff because he wanted you to be competent in that. But I practiced internal medicine. I was the only doctor in Johnson County for a while.
1: Wow.
0: And that was an experience. But, you know, I think it's a privilege to practice out there. You get to know people. You have intergenerational continuity, so you can literally tell from voice inflection if something's wrong with your patient because you know them so well. So I'm not a pediatrician, but sick babies would come in, and I'd call my pediatric friends to get by until I could get into a pediatric doctor. But I worked with my brother until I retired. I mean, I didn't retire. I came here and went to work for Mercer. But he just retired. I have a brother who's a geriatric psychiatrist, and he came home. And then Daddy and Granddaddy and Uncle we had.
1: That's fantastic.
0: So I went back to get a doctor to Johnson County. Johnson County now has doctors, and so I'm proud of that. And it was good. And they, it's a good county, and Washington County is a great county, too, and we used the Sandersville Hospital.
1: Well, this is wonderful work you're doing. I think it is. It's just wonderful. Where on the web should they go to find out more about this?
0: We have a lot written on our website. We also, the Georgia Rural Health Innovation Center is Mercer.
1: Okay.
0: And if you go on the Georgia Rural Health Innovation Center, you will see a lot of the work we do out in the counties and then on the Mercer website.
1: Okay.
0: We also just published some information about our children's scholars. We had a children's luncheon, and we asked one of the scholars to speak. So each year we pick a rising second year or a second year student to speak to talk about what made them want to be a pediatrician. And it's always a moving experience for me. These young people are committed to helping their counties. They're committed to going home, and they're committed. I have complete confidence that in 10 years, that you will see a transformation in rural Georgia. It's going to take us a while to get them out of school, but they are committed, and I'm proud of them, and I'm proud to be the dean, and I cannot adequately describe the gratitude and respect I have for Children's Health Care of Atlanta because they're doing this out of the goodness of their heart and their concern for children in our state, and to show that we can do better as a state. And you know, they don't have to do that. They're doing great work, but they care about these communities, and they're trying to help them get the best care they can close to home, and then they're ready to help if they need the help with their subspecialties and things like that. But they... We're going to swap. We have a nurse swap going on, so rural nurses can go to children's, and children's nurses can see what communities are up against, or the nurses there can up against in rural Georgia. It's sort of like the United Nations, I guess. Yeah. You're swapping knowledge. I don't know. Just getting to know each other and know that there are really good people practicing in rural Georgia, and you have really amazing alliance with the best of the best, because they care. Yeah. And so we're going to transform this state.
1: That's Dr. Gene Sumner, the Dean of the Mercer University School of Medicine. You can find out more about them at medicine.mercer.edu. You can find out more about children's health care at choa.org. 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

0: This is Georgia Focus Extra. Dr. Michael Davis, Associate Director of Prevention at GUIDE Incorporated, says talking to people can help with your mental health.
1: I think the common things that we see with people that are coping with idea that they're alone or they can't be helped in a lot of ways or no one will understand what they're going through or I think that's the narrative that sometimes sabotages people in our thinking and what really keeps people from asking for help or wanting to talk about it because they feel like they're going to be judged or there's stigma surrounding asking for help. And really, what we have to normalize in society is that it is okay to ask for help and we all need help.
0: What do you do in that situation?
1: It is letting them know and normalizing that you see them struggling and that it's okay to struggle and that they're not alone. And really giving them the space to talk if they want to, but keeping in touch with them, saying, you're not alone, I'm here, we can get help together. Understanding that they have to be willing to talk to you, but sometimes it's just opening that door and staying kind and checking in on them.
0: And substance abuse, if they're drinking too much alcohol, taking drugs, whatever they're doing, is tied to mental health. What do you do in that situation?
1: Yeah. What we have to understand about substance use and like even like suicide is that they're not the problem. They're usually perceived solutions to a problem that's going on. And so oftentimes people do turn to substances to kind of help with their mental health that's going on. They try to self-medicate in some ways. I think the best way when you see someone that's turning to substances is checking in on them again and saying, hey, I notice this is happening. I'm noticing you're drinking more than you have in the past. Is everything okay? Would you like to talk about something? And then sharing concerns of, you know, substances, especially with our youth, normalizing that like substances do not solve problems. They only add to problems that we have later. You can't delay feeling or you can try to delay feeling feelings, but they're going to come out eventually. It's kind of taking that brave step of having that conversation. If you notice someone is starting to use substances or using more than they have in the past and checking in with them and just saying, opening that door, saying, hey, there are other ways for help and that this isn't a solution.
0: Do you notice that happening among substance abuses happening among young people when they get in a situation like that?
1: Yeah, I think, you have to look at 90% of adults with substance use disorders started using substances before they were 18. 90% that have diagnosable disorders started when they're kids. And I think youth nowadays and always, the average age of onset is somewhere between 13 and 15 years old when they start using substances. And I think it's just if there's troubles and they're trying to solve with a limited menu and turn to something to make them feel good quick on that. And oftentimes, sometimes that is substances. And so I think that is important to notice when youth are struggling because they don't always have all of the skills or knowledge of resources that adults may or may not have.
0: Where can you go to find out more about this? And if you're a youth or anybody for that matter, where should you go?
1: One thing that our agency provides is a lot of training on that. And so guideinc.org, so GUIDEINC.org. And if you go to our events page, we give a lot of free training or paid training. You can pay for one of our best tools that I tell people I think everyone should take is Youth Mental Health First Aid. And that's a training that we do that just kind of goes through what is typical adolescent development and when might a child be and a youth might be struggling. And if they're struggling, how do you intervene well on there and gives you the tools and the abilities to intervene on that.
0: John Clark, Georgia News Network.
2: This is Perspectives, a show where a conversation about our many differences often shows us more about the things that we have in common. I'm Condice Presley. A wedding lasts one day. A marriage, if we are fortunate, lasts a lifetime. But somewhere between the flowers, the first dance, the seating charts, and those perfectly posed photos, there are the stories that the guests never see. Quiet moments, big emotions, family dynamics, last minute saves, unexpected tears, and sometimes lessons about love that have nothing to do with the table centerpieces. My guest on the show today has spent more than 25 years helping couples to navigate one of life's most meaningful and occasionally chaotic milestones. From Atlanta to destination celebrations around the world, she has become known as the Wedding Whisperer. And now she's sharing what she's learned in her debut book, Whispers of a Wedding Planner, a candid look look behind the veil at weddings, relationships, resilience, and what it truly means to create moments that last. Jade Ladson, welcome to Perspectives.
3: Thank you so much, and thank you for such an amazing introduction.
2: You've spent more than 25 years helping people create one unforgettable day. What drew you into weddings in the first place?
3: For me, honestly, I've always been just obsessed with weddings. So as a young girl, every little boy that I had a crush on, I would secretly plan our weddings and kind of tuck it away in a photo album. And what started as just a crush grew into a hobby. And then after formal training, it became my passion and my business.
2: Now, you're called the Wedding Whisperer. Who gave you the title and what does that really mean?
3: It came from a bride in 2019. Her name was Karen. And overall, it means that in a very calm and comforting way, I am able to kind of bring my bride back to her center, ground zero, because Karen was having a panic attack about something that really didn't require it. So I just stepped closely and said, Karen, I need you to pull it together right now and trust that this is going to work out. And she said that that brought her a sense of calm. And shortly after that, she saw what the surprise was and she saw why I needed her in that specific moment at that specific time.
2: After producing luxury weddings all over the world, why write this book at this time?
3: I wrote Whispers of a Wedding Planner, one, just to be transparent about exactly what wedding planners do and how critical our role is to the day. A lot of people think we just show up, make things pretty, light candles, and boss people around. But I wanted them to see why it's so important to me and most other planners. Just give them a look at some of the things we see, the experiences, the secrets that we hold, the things that we are trusted with. Just to let them know the inside and just see that there's so much more behind showing up and decorating.
2: You just said it. This really isn't a wedding book. It's more of a people book. What did weddings teach you about people and human nature?
3: It helped me to understand that while weddings are an extremely emotional occasion, that all you have to do is be patient with people and sit and listen to them. Because at the end of the day, they just want to be heard. So while it may come off as if someone is a bridezilla, she may just be extremely emotional and she's held this in for so long, she has to get it out.
2: You mentioned resilience, entrepreneurship, and reinvention in the book. Which of those lessons costs the most to learn?
3: Let's say entrepreneurship costs the most for me. And I would like to think many other of us creatives, because when I got started, while I loved weddings and I loved doing them, I just didn't fully understand the business behind it. I just thought, okay, I'm going to go out. I'll make these people's wedding fabulous. And I made many mistakes. And the one that still haunts me to this day is when I started out, my contract was just a one-sheeter, almost a page, but it had the pertinent information, date, time, location, what the payments were and when they were going to be due. But as I went through, I constantly was faced with things that I didn't know I needed in the contract. So the contract is now 13 pages long. So it was definitely a learning lesson, just things that I had missed in a contract when I first started out versus now having an actual attorney to draft that for me with their knowledge as well as the knowledge I've gained through working in the industry.
2: What is the typical term of a contract that you will have with a couple?
3: For me, it's about a year and a half. I typically like to take my weddings no less than a year out and no more than 18 months out. Sometimes there are circumstances where just they can't do it. Maybe they've lost a planner or it's just a rush marriage. We will do those, but that's on a strict case-by-case basis.
2: Tell me, if you can, without giving away too much, one story in your book that perfectly captures the idea of beautiful chaos.
3: Beautiful
2: you're laughing.
3: Chaos.
2: Yeah, you're laughing.
3: Yes, there are so many. But I think for me, There's this one instance where the wedding is beautiful. We withstood a rainstorm because it was a beach wedding. Everything was absolutely perfect. The couple was happy. The guests were amazed. And we had this one specific moment with the couple alone on the beach, and they wanted a specific shot in the water. Well, let's just say our groom had a little too much to drink before this picture, and he lost control of our bride in the middle of the ocean.
2: Like she floated away?
3: She did not float away, but she did fall and went completely underwater. So hair, makeup, and dress ruined.
2: So did you capture that picture because there was a story behind it, or what was the resolution?
3: Yes, the photographer captured it frame by frame. So it was comical after it ended. But what we did was we separated the two of them. We changed the bride into what was originally deemed as her rehearsal dinner gown. Makeup artist still on deck. We got her redone, changed up everything. And while she was upset in the moment, before we got her redressed, she was laughing. She knew that it was going to be a moment. She asked to make sure we had the pictures to show at her anniversary party. And we actually replayed that portion of the video and showed the pictures at their 5-year anniversary.
2: You write about expectations versus reality. What expectation will ruin a wedding more than anything else?
3: For me right now, it's social media. So many of our couples are seeing amazing and beautiful weddings on social media. And then they come to us and one, they want the exact duplicate, which I don't cookie cutter or duplicate weddings. But in addition to that, they're not realizing that a lot of this stuff is AI generated, which also makes it difficult. But the biggest portion is them not realizing and understanding exactly what the price point is behind this. So just trying to explain that to them and get them to understand that, yes, you saw this, but this may have cost $100,000 and that may be your entire budget. So just because it was beautiful on social media doesn't mean it's going to work for what you're doing.
2: So let's talk trends. What are couples today obsessed with right now? And what of those do you think have real staying power?
3: Right now, I'm seeing a lot of monochromatic weddings where everything is just one color, but it may be shades of that color. That's a really big trend now. Not sure it will stay, but it's really popular right now. I've also seen a lot of weddings where they're asking their guests for uninterrupted black attire, where every person in the guest list is dressed in black and the couple isn't. That one, it may stick around. But for me, the biggest thing I'm noticing is couples have gotten really big on creating experiences for their guests so that there is an actual entertainment factor, a wow factor, if you will, that guests have an experience to take away from the wedding with them. And that may be live entertainment, whether we're having a champagne saber, a fire person, activations with the drinks on the dance floor. Couples are just being really intentional about ensuring that their guests are entertained at the wedding.
2: All right. So to that end, what is officially over trends that are being retired?
3: The biggest one, and I am so happy I've been waiting for it, but I think the throne chairs are pretty much gone and retired, and I'm thankful for that. Also, a lot of our couples are getting away from the garter toss. I think somewhere along the line, it just became a little too provocative and too perverted. So they're doing alternates from that traditional garter removal. Some of them are putting it on a foot ball and tossing it to the guys. Some of them are just having the ring bearer present the garter to the groom and tossing it into the group. So just getting away from that traditional garter toss has become really big.
2: Are intimate weddings still having a moment, or are we fully back to big time celebrations?
3: Intimate weddings, our micro weddings, they do still hold a place in our hearts, but nothing like what we were seeing in 2021. But every now and again, we do get a couple that wants to do something intimate and family only. And even the ones that are doing that, they still at some point want to follow up with a larger celebration for all friends and family.
2: All right, let's talk a little bit about destination weddings, which seem to be hotter than ever. What should couples be thinking about and know before they say, hey, let's get married in Italy?
3: It's funny that you mentioned Italy because I'm there later this year. But what they need to consider is, one, rules and regulations around getting married in the country. That's a huge one. A lot of these countries, you cannot just pop up and get married there. Aside from that, you need to understand that just because you're getting married, if you are at an all-inclusive resort, that does not mean your wedding is all-inclusive. You will still have to pay for your food, your bar, your decor. While there is an actual wedding package, it's typically very basic and not what most couples are looking for. So if you're not careful, you can end up spending more on a destination wedding than what you would have spent here in the U.S. And I think last but not least is paying close attention to their rules around vendors, because even if you decide to travel with your hair and makeup artist, your photographer, whomever you might want to bring, they often charge you to bring these vendors onto their property.
2: Let's stay on this numbers thing. Where do they consistently underestimate the cost of their nuptials?
3: I would say with food and beverage. Food and beverage tends to be the one that gets them all the time, because they will come to me with a reasonable budget, but then their guest list is out of control. And a lot of people just don't realize how much F&B is. And I just typically tell my couples that standardly for cocktail hour, a salad and an entree, you're going to be looking at $100 per person. And then your open bar is an additional $50 per person. So off top, before you have a venue, gown, anything, you are already spending $150 for every person that you've invited to your wedding.
2: That's a lot.
3: Mm-hmm.
2: How important is the groom's voice in wedding planning today? Have you seen a shift, or does he still just, you know, get the tux and show up?
3: For the most part, my grooms just get the tux and show up. I've had a couple of grooms that were very vocal, and I welcome that, because it's very important for him to have a part or a say if that's what he wants, because this is his day as well. So more than likely, when I speak to my grooms, even if they are the quiet type, I'll ask them, well, if you could have any one thing at this wedding just for you, what would it be? And that's a way to kind of get them engaged. And most of them are like, hey, Jade, I need an amazing DJ, or this is my favorite drink. This has to be there. And then I kind of work with them to curate. Okay, well, what does that drink look like? Should we make this an actual activation? So I still try to draw them in when I can.
2: What do you mean by activation?
3: Activation may be one groom that I had, he was a bourbon drinker. So at the reception, we had an actual bourbon lounge with a cigar roller, a bourbon tasting for groups that wanted to participate, even education on the bourbon. So the guys were sampling, they had their cigars, but something that's truly immersive and active for the guests. That was very important for him.
2: Oh. In your experience, Jade, who creates more tension, the bride and groom or their families?
3: Always the families. Always the families. We get a lot of moms that want to kind of recreate their wedding day or do something that they didn't get a chance to do at their wedding. So they tend to lose sight that this isn't their wedding, and they take over. But 9 times out of 10, it's always the family.
2: What advice do you have for couples who are trying to create this very special day, but they also don't want to start their married life under stress and in thousands of dollars of debt. I mean, how much does a typical wedding cost in 2026, 2027?
3: Now, I would say the average couple spends about 50 to 60K on a wedding. However, my couples, when they come to me, they aren't looking for average. So they're spending well over that. They're probably spending about starting at 100K. But what I would tell any couple, regardless of whether your budget is 50,000 or 100,000, sit down and make a list of everything that is important to you in your top tier, a mid tier, and then a bottom tier. And then be very mindful of that guest list, because like I said, you can easily go well over budget by having a huge guest list. Typically for my clients, they are averaging about $1,000 per person. A more standard wedding would probably be about $300 per person.
2: You knew I was going to ask you this. What's the closest you've come to a genuine wedding disaster?
3: Oh my goodness. It's in the book, so I cannot give you all the details, but right. I did have some social media influencers who were getting married, and a group of people decided they did not want them to get married. So they chartered a bus and drove across country to protest this wedding and attempt to stop it.
2: Oh, dear.
3: Yes.
2: And now for a bridezilla story. Tell me, are bridezillas real, or are women unfairly labeled simply because they're stressed and slightly overwhelmed?
3: I would definitely say they are unfairly labeled. Not to say that there aren't bridezillas out there, because I may have came across one, but more than anything, I encounter momzillas.
2: Because they, again, are trying to, through their daughters, create something that they wish they had had at their weddings?
3: Exactly. There's that. And it gets to the point that I've had moms tell me a bride has picked out a gown and her mom looked her in the face and said, "Hey, I'm paying for this wedding. You're not wearing that gown. You can either wear this one or that one."
2: Yikes.
3: Exactly. So I separated them and I said, "Okay, Ma, I understand that these are the gowns you like, but let's at least talk to your daughter, because this is important for her. Let's see what she wants to wear and maybe we can find a compromise. She picks three dresses, you pick three dresses, and maybe you guys can find a way to meet in the middle." And eventually we got there. We ended up with two gowns, but we found a compromise.
2: Jade, you've said this work is about helping people feel seen. Can you tell me about an event that you produced that truly touched you and stayed with you long after that last dance?
3: It's probably my favorite one, and it's one of the older ones. But I had a bride, and when she first hired me, she told me the most important thing for her was dancing with her dad. And during the planning process, he ended up having a stroke and he wasn't able to walk. So she was very devastated. And I told her, I said, "You know, we're going to get through this. What we will do is we will wheel him onto the dance floor and then you can serenade him and kind of dance around his chair." And she was okay with it, but it still wasn't what she wanted. But during that dance, her uncle escorted her to the floor where he put dad on the floor. He escorted her to the floor and he helped dad up as a surprise. And dad was able to stand so that she could dance with him. And no one knew about it. I didn't even know about it. And I cried like a baby, but I will never forget.
2: Oh, as someone who's witnessed love up close for the last 25 years, what do you know now about marriage that you didn't know when you first started?
3: It's not easy. And you really, really have to wake up every single day and decide that you still want to be married. You have to take every single day and realize or remember exactly why you said "I do." Remember your vows, remember exactly how you felt on that day, because there are going to be days where you literally just want to shake that man. I got my own, and sometimes I want to shake him. But I just tell my couples, it's not easy. It's not all sunshine and rainbows. So as long as you can hold on to why you did it, why you fell in love, and how you felt on your wedding day, you will be able to regroup and overcome anything.
4: Did you plan your own wedding, or did you have a wedding planner?
3: I wrote down everything that I wanted, and then I gave it to my team, and I was completely hands-off on the day of. So I planned going up until that day, but the day I showed up and I got married.
4: How long ago was that?
3: 18 and a half years.
4: All right. Congrats on that.
3: Thank you.
4: We used to think that, you know, June was bride season. We're talking during the month of June. Now we have a lot of weddings in the fall, in October often. Is there a better time of year you're seeing when couples are tying the knot?
3: Couples are very sporadic and they're all over the place. June is still a pretty popular month for weddings. One, because we have the longer days, so you can capture your pictures and get that golden hour. And then also, most of the flowers are in abundance in June. So June is a very big wedding still, a very big month for weddings still. But I wanted to give you a little history on why June has always been popular. So in the beginning, first, June was a popular wedding month because it was named after a Roman goddess, Juno, and she was the goddess of marriage and fertility. So it was thought that if you got married in June, you would have blessings and you would be able to conceive your children quickly. And then secondly, also way, way back in the day, many couples only took a bath once a year, and they took that bath during the late spring, early summer. So June just kind of fell in line that it was right after everyone's annual bath and they smelled better. So June was the wedding month.
4: That's an interesting history. Last question for you. Actually, I'm going to ask you to finish a sentence.
3: Okay.
4: Finish the sentence for me. The most beautiful weddings are not the ones with the biggest budget. They are the ones that what?
3: They are the ones that have the best love story, and that love story is able to be transformed so that everyone at the wedding can see it.
4: What's the one thing you want our listeners to remember from our conversation today?
3: I want them to remember that their wedding is not a production. No matter what you see on social media, what's trending, what people tell you to do, it's your wedding. It's about you. There are no hard rules. So do what makes you happy. If you think outside the box, that's fine. Your wedding is about you and the person you're marrying. So keep that in mind and you'll have a beautiful wedding.
4: How do we get your book, Whispers of a Wedding Planner?
3: Whispers of a Wedding Planner is available on Amazon.com for purchase.
4: Again, friends, the book is Whispers of a Wedding Planner. The author is Jade Ladson. And if today's conversation teaches us anything, it is that weddings may last a day, but the choices, the relationships, and the memories can last a lifetime. Jade Ladson, thank you so much for your time.
3: Thank you for having me, Candace. This has been amazing.
0: Perspectives is a community and public affairs program produced with you in mind. 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
5: 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Left field. Could it go? It's a big fly. Home run for Blaze Jordan. His first in the major leagues. A three-run shot. What a great moment for Cardinal rookie Blaze Jordan.
6: number two.
7: In Cleveland, the Guardians lost Jose Ramirez to a broken hand, but also got a win over the Tigers with the help of a home run, as heard on WTAM 1100.
6: The pitch. Swung and hammered. High, deep to right center. Away, back and gone. Daniel Sneeman with a majestic blast to right center.
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9: 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The Knicks are the 2026 NBA champions.
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21: 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The
13: Mark Robbins. The New York Knicks are NBA champions.
9: Wemby floats for three. No good with 1 second to go. It's over. At long last, for the first time in 53 years, the New York Knicks are the world champs. 53 seasons. A generational drought is over.
13: And that call and excitement from Mark Kestisher on ESPN Radio. Not since 1973 have the Knicks been NBA champs. And 45 points from Finals MVP Jalen Brunson leading the way. Knicks fans rejoice, relieved to celebrate. For Brunson, still hard to fathom.
21: It hasn't sunk in, but I honestly don't know right now. I don't know. I'm just thankful that this opportunity presented itself and we were able to get it done.
13: And now we turn to World Cup play. And just a few hours ago, Australia stunning Turkey 2-0 in Vancouver, British Columbia. The Aussies and U.S. both 1-0 in Cup pool play. Meet Friday afternoon in Seattle. Major League Baseball Saturday, the Dodgers, Yoshinobu Yamamoto lost his perfect game on a Mookie Betts error in the eighth, lost his no-hitter in the ninth on a solo homer from Tristan Peters of the White Sox. Dodgers did beat Chicago 7-1. Tarek Skubal returned to the mound for the Tigers, went 4 2/3 innings, and the Tigers 3-1 loss to Cleveland. 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
28: No Peter Burns, no Courtney Cronin, but we've still got you covered on the best week ever. ESPN Radio, ESPN App, SiriusXM, Channel 80. I'm Gabe Neitzel, along with Jordan Renan. And Jordan, how are you doing, buddy? How are you doing this morning? He's got the Knicks jersey on. He is flying high.
29: I think I'm floating in the air. You know, see something you never thought was going to happen. As a Knicks fan, you're feeling pretty good right now. Pretty good. Got the Anthony, rocking the Anthony Mason, number old school,
28: classic.
29: Number 14, champion jersey. Got the John Stark signed dunk poster or sign on my picture? My right shoulder. Yeah, picture. That's the right word for it.
28: See, he's so excited. Did you get any sleep last night? Because, again, you've got to get up early for a radio show, but at the same time, your team just did something they hadn't done in 53 years.
29: Yeah, I know you're on, like, that adrenaline high.
28: Yeah, exactly.
29: You're consuming everything, like, you could actually watch, like, all the post-game interviews, like, anything you can grab on the TV. So, yeah, definitely not a lot of sleep, but I feel pretty good. You know what? Feel amazingly good for so little sleep. Amazingly good.
28: Hey, Knicks fans, Spurs fans, give us a call and your reaction to Game 5 last night. 888-SAY-ESPN, 888-729-3776. We'll get to you in just a moment, but we do have to tell you how it happened last night in our biggest story of the week ever.
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28: Game 5 in San Antonio. Spurs trying to fight off a

0: every single walk of life.
1: Yeah.
0: And that is what makes sports unique. That's what makes New York City what it is. Like you said, people speaking different languages, but one universal sentence right now in New York is Nixon 5. I don't care what language you're speaking, you're saying Nixon 5.
1: It's just been incredible to watch and to experience. And, you know, the one percenters thing is right. There were a lot of people in that building who weren't necessarily the authentic Knicks fans that people have seen all season. I will say, I've been to a Lakers game. The one thing I can appreciate about the one percenters in sort of the New York Knicks fan base, they seem a little more real, I must admit, Dave. It's like there were like Ben Stiller and some of those guys. Then there was a couple dudes with like 8 gold chains whose money might be off the books. Right, I appreciated the diversity within sort of that first couple of rows in Madison Square Garden. But I want Knicks fans to document this. Like I said, I'm jealous. I can admit that openly. I'm jealous of Knicks fans who are from the city, who are enjoying this moment. I want you to document for me what it was like last night to experience this championship run for the first time in 53 years. 888-SAY-ESPN, 888-729-3776. Knicks fans, this is your moment. We want to hear from you. Tell us what this feels like. For those of us who are not able to experience what you experienced last night, we want you to tell us. 888-SAY-ESPN, 888-729-3776. Give us all the details. That's next.
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14: 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A.J. 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

0: Tuesday when the barbershops are open and rolling.
1: Yeah.
0: In the Bronx somewhere, in Brooklyn somewhere, I just would want to be a fly on the wall just to enjoy that moment. Scott in Baltimore, lifelong Knicks fan, what does this moment feel like for you?
2: You know what? It's indescribable. I just some context here and then a comment, if you don't mind.
0: Yeah.
2: My parents, born and bred from the Bronx, okay? Yeah. My parents, Jewish ancestry, are 90 and 91.
0: Woo.
2: Okay? They did a George Jefferson, moved to Manhattan, all right, when I was 8 years old. Just breathing. I called my parents last night at 8:05. Truthfully, between us, I wanted to make sure they were awake to watch the game.
0: Yeah.
2: My mother answers the phone, "What are you calling us for? We're pre-gaming." That was the word she used. A 90-year-old Jewish lady says, "We're pre-gaming with friends." And I'm like, "Excuse me, Ma, I'm really sorry I called. I thought I was going to be their alarm clock to say, you know, the game starts any minute now." And she's like, "You don't have to let us know." She goes, "Nope," and like basically dismissive. "Don't bother me. Go back to your wife and kids. And go enjoy the game." And she was like so dismissive. "We're in the middle. Don't mess up our flow." I was rolling.
0: Yes.
2: I was absolutely rolling. But
0: you know what? And that to me, those family bonds, David.
1: Yeah.
0: To hear the fact that there are 90-year-old Knicks fans and somewhere there's a 5-year-old Knicks fan who this is just their reality.
1: Yeah.
0: Now
1: yeah.
0: All they know is the Knicks as champions. You got to appreciate just how diverse that fan base is and all the experiences. He's David Dennis Jr. I'm Myron Metcalf. 888-SAY-ESPN, 888-729-3776. Coming up, more of your calls.
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0: approached the Mavericks the same way. Dirk got his win. Everything else was kind of like gravy.
1: Yeah. Yeah. CJ in Virginia, what was the experience like with the Knicks winning the championship?
2: Hey, guys, listen, let me preface this by saying I'm not a Knicks fan, but this is not hate. I'm 53 years old. I've been a longtime sports fan. Objectivity is part of what I like to do, so I'll make a couple comments here. Where the Knicks are concerned, I have not looked. I promise you I have not looked, but I would assume probably for the first time in several years there'll be an NBA champion who's not favored to win next year. And I think that is because they are a great story, not a great team. I think that, you know, I've heard people saying, you know, I thought the West was so strong. If the Knicks had to go through that gauntlet, who knows if they'd even won a title. So it might have got them more rest and stuff where they weren't really beat up going into the playoffs, where De'Aaron Fox, for instance, who's being criticized, was on an ankle, and that's no excuse. He played, so if he played, he should have played well. But I'm just saying, if you look at the odds for next year, they probably won't be a top three or four favorite to win a title. So whether Knicks fans want them to be a great franchise or not, I just don't see that. I see them.
1: Well, that's a fair. I mean, that's interesting. I think James Steele has the odds. Going into next year.
3: I'm on DraftKings. The Knicks are the Spurs are favored +250. OKC is at +260. The Celtics are at +550. And then it's the Knicks at +650. So they're fourth.
1: Spurs, Thunder, Celtics, we're assuming they get Giannis probably in those odds. And then the Knicks are fourth. That's a conversation I want to have on the other side of this. We're going to take more of your calls. 888-SAY-ESPN, 888-729-3776. The Knicks, the fourth best odds to win the championship? We'll talk about it.
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19: 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He is the new Derek Jeter of this generation.
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1: He's David Dennis Jr. I am Myron Metcalf here on Matt and Myron on ESPN Radio, the ESPN app, Sirius XM Channel 80. Sugar Hill Gang is coming to the Minnesota State Fair. I'm going. I mean, this is the group that's rapping right now. The Sugar Hill Gang is still somewhere. I'm going to the Sugar Hill Gang concert. Like that it's going
0: to
1: be fun. Like, I don't.
0: Shout out to Sugar Hill Gang.
1: Sugar Hill Gang. Yeah, I think Melly Mel's going to be there. It's going to be a lot of old school hip-hop artists. You know, I wish I could break dance, because I bet there's going to be some of that happening there, but I don't know if I can do it.
0: Just bring a little cardboard out there and get a little break dancing.
1: See what happens.
0: You can do it.
1: I agree. See what happens.
0: Pop-lock. You've pop-locked before out in the club.
1: Yeah, but I'm worried now about locking.
0: But the locking will
1: like,
0: get
1: I just don't know
0: lock-in.
1: If I can unlock anymore.
0: Yeah, some might pop too while you're doing
1: that's the whole problem.
0: That's a problem.
1: You know, you gotta if I go in the club at this stage, I gotta stretch before.
0: You gotta, yeah.
1: I gotta make sure like I'm loose and you can't once you get past 40, you can't just start dancing. You know, not those dances.
0: Right.
1: Well, you gotta do the dances that are modest so you don't put yourself in a position to hurt something. Like, my dancing now is like a lot of shoulder movement.
0: A lot of shoulders? Okay, yeah.
1: It's a lot of shoulders, a little bit of swaying.
0: Yeah.
1: It's not too much at this stage of my life.
0: What was your go-to I'm at the club move? Like, were you prime? Were you lean and rock with it era? Were you, you know what I'm saying? Were you heel toe? What was the move?
1: A lot of lean with it, rock with it.
0: I was
1: a big hands in the air guy.
0: Okay.
1: Like, I was a big, you know, when the song started.
0: Like, you were raising the roof?
1: No, like, just like, hands in the, you see my hands in the air a lot. Like,
0: okay,
1: that was a lot of, that was a lot of, not necessarily raise the roof.
0: Were you like waving around as if you didn't care?
1: Almost like, you know, the dude who, like, when a song comes on, you're surprised that the song even exists, even though you've heard it 50 times.
0: Okay.
1: That's me. Like, you play my song, one hand is going in the air.
0: Gotcha.
1: And I'm looking at everybody going and pointing at people I don't know.
0: Okay.
1: To just see if they feel what I'm feeling.
0: Okay. So you're mixing. You're being mixy in the club.
1: Yeah,
0: just being like, hey, everybody, look, this is my jam.
1: I'm helping the DJ. Like, I feel like I'm working for the DJ and they just don't know it.
0: Okay.
1: And I'm trying to, you know, keep the energy high.
0: Okay.
1: In the room.
0: What would be the song that would make you raise your hands to the highest and wave around? Lean Back. That was it.
1: Lean Back. I was living in New York when Lean Back Fat Joe came out.
0: Uh-huh.
1: I was young in the clubs, like having a great time. That song was the song of the summer in the world.
0: There you go.
1: That was, we went to clubs all over New York City.
0: People can't seem, you know, his hands are up in the air we speak, just waving them around
1: all day.
0: Pointing. I don't know if anybody's in the house with him right now, but he's pointing at people right now.
1: Listen, this song when it came on, I was definitely pointing at people.
0: Okay.
1: If you were sitting down, you got to get up if you're with me.
0: Okay, gotcha.
1: Because I thought it was that amazing to me.
0: Okay,
1: the Lean Back drop. You know what else is amazing to me, David Dennis Jr.? And I know we talked about throughout the show, are Knicks fans going to be happy?
0: Yeah,
1: because there's a part of me that, you know, Knicks fans are happy. But it's easy to make Knicks fans upset too.
0: Yeah,
1: It doesn't take a lot for Knicks fans to go from elated, happy to wait a minute. You all are trying to pull one on us. I'd like to read the odds for the 2027 NBA championship from DraftKings, if I can do that.
0: Okay.
1: Knicks fans, you just won the championship. you have the core of your team coming back. All five starters are under contract for the next 2 years. You've got some pieces to figure out. There's an option for Jose Alvarado, Mitchell Robinson. What do you do there? There's some things you got to figure out if you're the Knicks. But here are the odds. Based on what we just witnessed last night, the core of your team is returning. The favorite to win the 2027 NBA championship, the San Antonio Spurs at plus 250. Slightly behind them at plus 260, the Oklahoma City Thunder. Far behind them, plus 550, the Boston Celtics, who I assume could get Giannis. Maybe that's a part of what's happening there. And in fourth place, not even on the podium right now, David Dennis Jr., not even getting a participation trophy, the New York Knicks at plus 250. Help me understand this, David Dennis Jr., how the Knicks have the fourth best odds in the NBA right now going into the 2026-2027 NBA championship race.
0: Well, I get it if you squint. I get Spurs and Thunder 1 and 2, right? Yeah. I would actually put Thunder above the Spurs, actually, because you think about if they're healthy and things like that. Okay. But they're going to be interchangeable for the next, like, 5 years at 1 and 2. Yeah. And Boston, I'm guessing, like you said, it's because of the Giannis thing. Because as currently constructed, I don't see why, if you're a Knicks fan, you shouldn't be at least confident that you can come out the East. You know, the East is kind of up in the air. So I'm assuming that's about a Giannis thing. But I just think overall, OKC and San Antonio are going to be 1-1 and 1-2 on the odds at the beginning of pretty much every season for the next 5 years.
1: But the disrespect, though, David, I mean, this is a team that just won the championship.
0: Yeah. I got
1: this
0: you.
1: Is a team
0: I got
1: that
0: you. I got.
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23: And welcome into the Truist Studios here in the Battery Atlanta. Barrett Salee and Chris Domino with you. We're getting you ready for Game 3, the rubber match between the Braves and the Mets. 141st pitch from Citi Field in Flushing, New York. Braves still 8 games up on the Philadelphia Phillies. They break their 3-game losing streak yesterday in a pitcher's duel in New York. It was a great game all around. We saw Eli White with 2 doubles and a big home run. Michael Harris the second went yard. The bullpen was set up perfectly. Martin Perez was very effective as a starter. Chris, yesterday in Flushing was exactly what the Braves needed to break that massive, terrifying, horrible 3-game losing streak that set Braves country into panic.
24: Well, I'll tip of the cap to everybody that pitched yesterday for the Atlanta Braves, because we had, again, given the number that the Mets, while they had done it less than half their games, 5 runs or more, they were 26-5. That didn't happen yesterday, but it did happen on Friday. It actually happened in 2 innings on Friday, so you avoided that. 4 guys come out of the bullpen and did more than yeoman's work. My guess is all 4 would be available today, especially with an off day tomorrow. So before we get to the day that Eli White had, and that's just another example of one of the others having a big day. Offensively, they were not great again yesterday. Eli White had himself a day.
0: Yeah.
24: Eli White was the MVP of yesterday's ball game. 3 stars for Eli White, and that's good. He's in the lineup today. Yastrzemski's in the lineup today. Dom Smith's in the lineup today. So we'll talk a little bit about what might happen if you need a pinch hitter, because Walt Weiss does not mind using pinch hitters, that's for sure. Kim not in the lineup today, which is, again, another example of your offense is not in a place where you can actually play Kim and hope, because you're not scoring enough runs right now over the last handful of days to actually go, well, I need to give him a start. Today's not a day that you need to give him a start. You need to find some offense today.
4: One thing's for certain. I'm glad we're not playing here because the storm of the century just rolled through here out of nowhere. But I've been on the record. I'm a big Eli White believer. He actually said after the game yesterday that one guy he's talked to extensively about being in this role where he's one of the top pinch hitters, a pinch runner, can kind of do everything, even needed in the field. Remember, he played first base a little bit in relief of Matt Olson in some of the blowouts last year. But he talked extensively with Charlie Culberson about how to attack the role that Eli White is in. That's a pretty good person to talk to.
24: Let me tell you, again, just because you're not in the lineup doesn't mean you're not playing. He did it again yesterday. He pinch hits Dominic Smith. He pinch hits Mike Yastrzemski. They make appearances in this game. And he 0-for-4 with runners in scoring position, not creating a lot of opportunities. You didn't lose the game. They were only 1-for-5, and that certainly helped. But there was not a lot of offensive opportunities for anybody, either side in this game yesterday. So that's why Eli White, when you look at a line that says, well, 3-for-4, couple of RBI, home run, scored a run, obviously, on the home run. You look and go, okay, yeah, he's easily the best player on the field yesterday.
4: Yeah, and he's had a couple more. He had that grounder down the third baseline a couple days ago.
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1: Going, but you're right. It just it doesn't add up. And he carries himself so cool, calm, collected. It's the storybook, deal there. And I even appreciate Rick Brunson too, man. When I before the games, I'll come down with the kids, and I like to bring them early so they can meet people and talk and kind of see the stuff that's going on. And I brought my son over to Rick Brunson, and man, he took the time to speak to my son and kind of tell him to get his, get his butt in line and stay focused. And like, to me, that's what it's about. Those are the things that you don't see. So Rick, I appreciate you for doing it. He knows that, man. And again, man, it's a father's dream, and you're right. Like you put this in a movie. I'm like, this only happens in movies. Come on, man. But I don't think we've seen anything like this. We haven't.
2: I don't know how Rick keeps it together. I'll be honest. My son will win an AAU tournament. And we play 900, and I'm over there in tears on the side. Like, we did it. Like, we paid to get in this tournament. They didn't pay to get in. They went out and won things. So I can't imagine how they feel today. It's got to be fantastic. This was SportsCenter. 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Is all presented by Gusto. It was an amazing story on one side, and it's absolutely unfortunately, a heartbreaking story on another side. We'll dissect what happened with the Spurs, and can they come back next year and maybe be the team to beat? He's Ryan Hollins. I'm John Michaels. It's primetime on ESPN Radio, the ESPN app.
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19: I'm Chad Ryan.
10: rider on the World Cup scoreboard openers for these countries. And the Netherlands leads Japan 2-1 in the 70th minute. One final from today as Germany has no problem with Curacao 7-1. The Carolina Hurricanes look to win their second Stanley Cup in franchise history. Their lone cup was 20 years ago. The Hurricanes facing the Golden Knights in Game 6 of the Stanley Cup Final tonight in Las Vegas and on ABC TV at 8 p.m. Eastern. College Baseball World Series elimination game on ESPN TV right now. Troy has rallied for a 10-7 lead on Ole Miss. On the Major League scoreboard, we're in the 8th in San Francisco. The Giants lead the Cubs 4-1. It's on ABC. The Rockies lead the A's 14-8 in the 8th in Las Vegas. Hunter Goodman with 2 home runs now has 20 on the season. The Mets getting to the majors top team record-wise.
18: First pitch to Semien. That's into the air to straightaway center, and that's deep. Harris back onto the track at the wall. Reaches up. Did he get it? I can't tell. He's rolling around on the warning track. He's making us look as though he missed it. The umpire is calling home run, and apparently, unless Harris is fooling everybody, and it is a home run for Marcus Semien.
10: That was back-to-back home runs. The call on 880 ESPN New York as A.J. Ewing and Marcus Semien went back-to-back in the fifth. And the Mets pound the Braves 8-1. The Royals plank the Astros 4-0 to stop a 4-0 slide. In golf, final round of the Canadian Open, Bud Cauley has the lead at 18-under, 3 ahead of Matt Fitzpatrick. WNBA Commissioner's Cup games, New York Liberty over the Mystics 86-64.
19: Hey, it's Evan Cohen. Coming up Monday, we'll continue to react to the NBA Finals, the Stanley Cup, and look ahead to what should be a wild offseason in the NBA. It's on Sportsmanlike, 6 a.m. Eastern, right here on ESPN Radio, ESPN2, and ESPNU.
20: Victor pulls up left wing three. No good. The New York Knicks are NBA champions.
21: I think that's compared to anything before. 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

0: beverages. 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

0: when I was in the city in New York. Like, I was I was walking to my car after I'd parked, you know, when I was staying at Gramercy, and it just wouldn't turn on. I think, you know, the engine died, whatever it is. So, you know, I call the clubbies, you know, they go get the car, they get it towed, whatever. And, you know, I talked to, you know, the main clubhouse guy, you know, a few days later, you know, I'm like, oh, you know, what's the price, whatever it is. It's, I think it was like, I don't know, not too bad, but a little much for, you know, just getting called up, whatever it was. And, you know, I go in there to kind of check up on it, and he's like, oh, Aaron already took care of it. And I didn't even know that he knew about it. So, again, that was a, that was a really cool moment, just kind of, and he's done a lot of other things too. You know, that's why, you know, I only call him Cap. You know, that's kind of the only thing I call him, just kind of, you know, how much trust I have in him and the leadership he has. And again, the respect for me, especially, you know, with some of these guys, you know, it comes from, you know, on the field, you know, he's a top, you know, 1-2 baseball player, you know, in this league right now. So I think the most impressive thing I tell people is just kind of how good of a guy he is.
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0: I've had people on your staff, members of your coaching staff, tell me that, you know, we in the media, we talk a lot about Judge, but we should not underrate how important Giancarlo Stanton is to your group. In terms of what he brings to the table. What does he bring to the table?
1: Hey, he's an amazing guy. Again, really nice guy. You know, he works hard, and he's definitely, you know, a leader in this clubhouse as well. So, you know, obviously we missed his bat for a little bit, but he's a, you know, big part of this lineup. And, you know, there's so much damage you can do out there on the field. And in terms of just, again, having a lot of experience, you know, him and Judge are,

0: a really good duo out there. So it's definitely something other pitchers fear. Again, he's a really good dude, and, you know, I'm excited for him to get back up to this lineup in, you know, a week or two or whatever it is. And, you know, again, see him dominate like he was end of last year and then the beginning of this year as well.
1: So your dad is the chief of police in Needham, Massachusetts. Yeah, I mean, you spoke about some of the online vitriol that you get. I'm sure that collegially, when he's with his coworkers, working with them, that they probably might give them a friendly hard time about how well you do it. How does he navigate that?
0: Yeah, you know, he's been good about that stuff. You know, I think the biggest thing is, you know, the support he also gets as well.
1: Right.
0: You know, I mean, again, everyone is Red Sox fans back home, but, you know, when they look at me, that kind of flips. So, it's a great feeling to have. And, you know, I think he navigates that stuff really well. And, again, there's really been no distraction with that. I think the people that come up to him, and they're not really giving him a hard time, and they're kind of just being very supportive. So, you know, you realize that, you know, that kind of, that stuff with the social media, whatever, it's kind of more of the online things. And, you know, you talk to genuine people from Massachusetts, you know, they're pretty much very supportive in terms of, you know, me and my family.
1: Oh, I suspect that probably when you go home, people are really happy for you, that you're having the kind of success that you're having.
0: Definitely.
1: Last one. It looks like we're going to talk to Matt Olson, the Braves All-Star first baseman, next week. What question would you have for him?
0: I don't know. I want to know how, you know, how much power he has, especially against lefties. I think he does a great job, you know, against both sides. And, he's been a very impressive guy to watch, especially the team as well. They've been on a roll. So, I guess maybe the mindset on facing some of those, you know, tougher, you know, lefties in the league.
1: Yeah, I didn't know too. You might be asking about how hard he throws. I don't know if you saw his relay the other day from the outfield. It's crazy what a great arm he has.
0: Oh, it's awesome. He's a very talented player.
1: All right, Cam, thanks for doing this. It was great to talk with you.
0: Yeah, thanks for having me. I appreciate it.
1: Jorge Castillo covers baseball for ESPN, especially focusing on the Yankees and the Mets in New York. Jorge, how you doing?
2: I'm doing well, Buster. How are you?
1: I'm doing great. I got a chance to talk to Cam Schlittler, who just seems like such a down-to-earth New Englander, like yourself, okay? and it just seems like the Yankees have a guy who is, you know, a top 10 pitcher now and into the future. What do you think?
2: For sure, 1,000%. And when he came up last year, it was kind of out of nowhere. Like, I think people over the first half of last season were like, oh, Cam Schlittler, he looks really good in down there, you know, in the minors, AA, AAA. Then he came up here and was throwing 100 miles an hour, something he had never done until his debut in the major leagues. And obviously he does what he does down the stretch last season. He does what he does in October against the Red Sox in that game 3 of the wild card series. And then you go into this year wondering, okay, what can he do over a 162 game season? And what's the follow up? Are batters going to adjust to him? Can he adjust back? Things like that. And what we've seen this year is just pure dominance, really just three fastballs. You know, the four seam, the two seam, sinker, and the cutter. And that cutter, he says, is really the pitch that's made him, allowed him to take that next step this year. And we're throwing 100 miles an hour, the way he's doing, the way he's able to locate, pepper the strike zone. He's a big dude, and it's 100, but it looks even more than that because he's just so tall and in the extension. So 1.87 ERA, he has been an ace, and it's just something a year ago I don't think anyone saw coming. And that is just it's a credit to the Yankees pitching development, and it's a credit to Cam Schlittler.
1: I told him this story when we met with Aaron Boone recently. He said that Cam is actually, he said privately, he's very self-deprecating and he's very open to feedback. You know, that's the perception. You're around him every day. Tell me what you're seeing.
2: He's super quiet, super low-key, super polite. He's not like loud in any way. I know it's funny because you sometimes see him on social media. He kind of goes back and forth with fans, especially the Red Sox fans. I know, I think last year into this year, he kind of goes back and forth. He has some fun, but yeah, he's self-deprecating, very down to earth, as you mentioned, and just a quiet guy in that clubhouse. And I think he understands his place in the totem pole, right? The hierarchy. Even though he is so good, he might end up starting the All-Star game for the American League this year. He's that good. he's also understanding of, hey, I'm in a clubhouse with a bunch of veterans and I'm the young guy here, one of the young guys here. So it's great to see him coming to the fold between him and Ben Rice, two Mass guys, Massachusetts guys playing for the New York Yankees. Those guys are franchise cornerstones for a long time for the New York Yankees.
1: All right. Speaking of young players, Bryce Eldridge with a great moment in San Francisco on Wednesday. It's a walk-off grand slam. Here's the sound of that on the Giants television network.

0: Kevin Cohen. Coming up Monday, the New York Knicks win Game 5 and are NBA champions for the first time in 53 years. Where does this championship run rank in recent history? It's on Sportsmanlike, 6 a.m. Eastern, right here on ESPN Radio, ESPN 2, and ESPNU.
1: The Stanley Cup Final on ABC is more than a quest for the cup. It's 134 years of putting it all on the line and the heaviest 35 pounds ever lifted. It's broken curses and broken hearts. But for those chasing it, it's everything. 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